This has nothing to do with the next song, which is called 39.

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I've always been like this. Success does help. It makes it easier to be outrageous or whatever. But I mean, that doesn't stop me. If all my money ended tomorrow, I would still be the same person. I'd still go about the same way, like I had lots of money. And that's what I used to do before. That's part of me, and I'll always walk around like a Persian popinjay. And no one's going to stop me, honey. 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
1: Ready? Are you ready?
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4: Ready.
1: Put a lot of oomph in it.
2: We'll do a count in, Roger, as well.
4: How do you mean?
2: Do it. Yeah. One, two, three, four, two, two, three, four, and then let the guitar come in.
4: Right, I just count to eight then.
1: Let's try it.
4: 1, 2, 3, 4, 1, 2, 3, 4.
1: That's fucking terrible. What about his chords before? How are we going to put those in? Who's going to drop those in from the sky? Yeah, it's going to have to be 1, 2, 3, 4. 1, 2, 3, 4. And then the hi-hat comes in, right? And then you take it from there.
4: Okay, you ready?
2: Okay, we're all going to take six.
1: 1, 2, 3, 4. 1, 2, 3, 4. 1, 2, 3, 4. 1, 2, 3, 4.

0: How was that one?
1: Hmm. Actually, it'd be an idea to have Brian Louder in the cans to get... Ah!
0: No! No, he's just right.
1: All right, then.
2: I think you should have a listen anyway before we go any further.
1: Yeah, let's listen.

Okay, we'd like to try something very different right now. This is from the new album, the news of the world. Have you got it yet? The album, that is. Okay, you might just about recognize this one. This is called My Melancholy Blues.

0: Queen Live. The best of Queen concerts now.
1: Hey, exciting news today. Did you see this story today? Did you see it that Queen, who were just my favorite band when I was growing up, I still love so much. They just announced a summer tour of North America. The whole tour of North America. I think they're doing like 24 dates. But in my head, when I was growing up, I always thought that I would make a great front man for Queen. Who is it? Who is it now, does it? It's the... What's his name? Adam...
2: Lambert.
1: Adam Lambert.
2: Lambert.
1: That's it. It's Adam Lambert does it. I mean... Yeah, I mean, it's all right. Should be a British man. I'm not saying I'd be a better front man than him. I'm just saying I think I'd be a better front man than him. That's all I'm saying.
3: James, what's up?
1: Adam Lambert, that is so weird. We were literally just talking about you. That is...
3: Yeah, I know. I can hear you back there. Yeah, you know, I heard you saying that you think you would be a better frontman than me for Queen. Yeah, I heard you.
1: No, wait, no, I don't think that I would be a better frontman for Queen. I know I'd be a better frontman for Queen.
3: Really? You really? If you really think that, maybe we should go head to head, James.
1: Okay. Wait.
3: Bring
1: wait.
3: It.
1: No. It's no. Wait. Stop it. You can't. Wait! Listen, we can't... Adam, I would love nothing more than to embarrass you with these angelic pipes. But there's no way I can prove I'm a better frontman for Queen because Queen aren't here. So, there we go. Now, moving on.
3: Well... Actually, they are. Hey, guys, come on!

0: Bring it on, Corbin!
1: Hello, Roger. Hello, Brian. Thank you for letting me know you're in town.
2: Hi, James. Thanks for having us.
1: I mean, what did you think? Did you think that was good?
3: I thought it was pretty good.
2: Yeah. That's all right.
1: Okay. Yeah. That was amateur hour. Okay? Are you sure you want to do this, Lambert?
4: Yeah, I'm sure, man.
1: Okay. All right. Well, this is going to be fun. I'll tell you why.
5: Tonight I'm gonna have myself a real good.

0: stop. You can stop now. You can stop.
1: No. No.
2: What? Yeah, no. Yeah. No, yeah. I was just saying...
0: Yeah, you can
2: no,
0: stop.
2: No, I was just saying, don't stop me now.
0: Right, if you stop now, that would be
2: No, that's
0: better.
2: Exactly what I was saying the opposite of. I was saying, don't stop me now. You need to listen.
0: Well, I just thought it was probably enough. So, it was fine. It was fine. It's okay. It was okay. It was okay. It was a good try.
2: Yeah, well, you're going to say that. Look at his face. He knows he's made a mistake.
0: I don't know. I just thought it was okay for me, dog.
2: We'll see. Brian, let's up the ante.

0: What do you think? So.
1: Okay, that was unbelievable. That was. Okay, all right. Yeah, that was amazing. You win. You win. You win. That was amazing.
0: So say it. Say it.
1: Okay, you're a better front man than me.
0: See that? It's true. It's true. It's cool. It's cool. Hey. Hey.
1: I just always thought that I would.
0: Oh. I thought we were just having fun. James, it's okay. You know, hey, man, hey, cheer up. You don't have to be sad about this. It's just the way it is, you know? Look, these people all love you. I love you.
2: Yeah. Yeah.
0: The guys love you. We love you, man.
2: Yeah, we love you, James. We love
1: Thank you,
2: you
1: Brian. Yeah, thank
0: cheer
1: you.
0: Up.
1: Thank
0: you. It was just a game.
1: I know. You love me. I know that. You know, the audience at home love me, and that's hundreds of people, so you guys love me, but who else, you know, what about me? How do I find somebody to love?

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0: Dancer, a track from Queen's Hot Space LP, which was released very recently. Brian, do you write a song like Dancer with an obvious space for a guitar solo in it?
1: Well, the stuff that we did for Hot Space had a different evolution from some of the stuff before, in that we were thinking about rhythm before anything else this time, very consciously. So in some of the cases, and Dancer is one of them, the backing track was there a long time before the actual song was properly pieced together. You know, we would experiment with the rhythm and the bass and drum track and everything and get that sounding right, and then very cautiously piece the rest around it. It's really an experiment in many ways for us to do it this way. No, the solo wasn't there to start with, really. After we'd spent quite a few months on it, and we only had about a month to go because we had to be out on tour, we actually decided that we had to kick ourselves into shape very quickly. And listening to all the stuff which we'd done over the last few months, we managed to get some kind of theme out of it. So we thought that an interesting common ground for a lot of the tracks was this rhythm thing. So we thought we'd actually try and do the thing as an experiment and put the thing together that way.
0: You mentioned that you had a limited amount of time to complete this album. Was that because you personally were involved in writing, as I gather you have, the score for Mad Max 2?
1: No, that's not me, in fact. It's another guy called Brian May, who's very strange.
0: Oh, really?
1: It's some Australian fellow who I haven't met. I haven't heard the music either, I'm ashamed to say.
0: Ah.
1: But it's not me. So that'll clear that one up. It's not me, folks.
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0: Queen Diary on this day in history.
1: Hello, today is May 5th. Here are some dates from Queen history. 1979, Queen played live on jazz tour at Makamani Ice Arena, Sapporo, Japan. 1982, Queen played live on Hot Space Tour at Island Rita Hall, Hanover, Germany. 1983, John and Roger appeared on 100th edition of Top of the Pops. 1983, the We Will Rock You video of the Montreal 24-25 November 1981 concerts had a premiere at Cannes Movie Festival in France. 1988, Queen's sound engineer Trip Califf got married and had his reception in a Trip club in London, which all the band attended. 2014, Brian and Carrie Ellis played live at Guildford Cathedral. Brian said a few words about Wildlife Rocks and then joined the Troggs and performed Wild Thing with them. Then came Carrie for Tie Your Mother Down. This was outside the cathedral, and later that afternoon, 2:21 p.m., Brian and Carrie played a short acoustic set in the cathedral. 2011, Brian and Carrie Ellis played live on Anthem's tour at Gateshead, UK. It was Queen Diary by AI Voice Nate, Queen RadioNet.
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0: Freddie fucking Mercury.
1: You're a legend, Fred.
0: You're bloody right I am. We're all legends. But you're right, I am a legend.
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0: computer stalks off into distance.
1: A few words there from Brian May, added to the end of Machines from the album The Works.
0: Jim.
1: Welcome along, Brian.
0: Thank you.
1: Why such a long pause between the game and The Works then, eh?
0: Well, there's one in between, Hot Space.
1: That's right, of course.
0: But it's still quite a long pause. Basically, we wanted some time off and we wanted to regenerate our batteries and not make an album until we felt we were ready to. You know, not make an album because it's time to make the album, boys, but to actually go away and go in the studio when we felt like we had something to say.
1: Were the batteries running a bit low then, for whatever reason?
0: Well, we'd been making albums and touring non-stop and really nothing else for what was then 11 years, I think. And it's like a conveyor belt. You make the album and you say, OK, we should go out and tour and promote, etc. And plus, touring is fun, which is what you're really doing it for. And studios are a drag, generally, in my opinion. So you go out and tour every place you can think of, and gradually your horizons expand, and there's all kinds of places you can go. Like, we went to Argentina and Brazil, and generally we go to Japan and a lot of different places. And then you look round, and it's been a year since you made the album. You come back to England and everyone says, what have you been doing the last year then? Have you retired? So you think, oh, I better get in and make an album. So that's it. We decided we would step off that conveyor belt and take stock, which is the reason that we're not actually plunging straight back into touring either now. We're going to just take a little break and then plunge back in.
1: Do you feel the last album was in any way a failure? Because this one seems...
0: absolutely.
1: This one seems much more traditional, what you would expect. A very well-crafted Queen album. But slightly less experimental in ways.
0: Yes, it is less experimental, definitely. The last one... I don't regret anything about the last album, really, except perhaps there was less guitar than I would have liked. But I think... all that stuff was a very necessary stage for us to go through. And if you do keep on making records which people expect you to make and that are easy for you to make, then you really stagnate and you really can't progress. So we generally go off on these tangents every other album or so and explore something, and then we come back with a new perspective, I think.
1: And renewed energy.
0: Yeah, so you can hear little bits of The Game and Hot Space on this album, I think, but mainly, as you say, it sounds like what people expect from the traditional Queen group. Oh, and they're that group who did Bohemian Rhapsody, you know, which we will always be in this country. you did Bohemian Rhapsody. Yeah.
2: You've talked about this album. I know you're saying you called it The Works because you consider it really to be the definitive Queen album, haven't you?
0: Kind of. Did I really say
2: Yes,
0: that?
2: You did really say that. Well, enough people have quoted
0: I saw that
2: it anyway.
0: As well, yeah. Well, I must have said it in a way. I don't know if it's the definitive, but I think it's very... very typical Queen, yes.
2: It's strange you should mention, though, that this one is perhaps a little safer, less experimental, certainly, because that's been one of the big criticisms, hasn't it? That, in fact, the songs fall into, you know, Queen-type songs.
0: Yes, but deliberately, because we got a certain way through it, and we thought, well, you know, we've gone out very much out on a limb on the last one. Perhaps we should be playing more like we actually are and sounding like Queen, the group, like the four guys on stage. And as we did it, we sort of became aware of the ground that we'd trodden on before. And some of the songs started to come in sounding a little bit like things before. And we said, OK, it's a greatest hits album. So that's oversimplifying a bit, because there was some very new stuff in there as well. There's the whole sort of Machines and... synthesizers and...
2: yes, you're using those a lot more, aren't you, really, on this album?
0: Yes,
2: I mean,
0: they've
2: last
0: crept
2: particular
0: in.
2: Track, I think, is special.
0: Yes, and that particular track, we sort of got down to talking about the relationship
3: that would happen in our concert.
0: Humans, which is what it's about. You can hear a guitar player screaming in the background, getting demolished by a synthesizer, and all this is good. There's a lot in that. I'm glad you played that track, actually, because I was afraid it was going to get lost.
1: And you wrote it as well.
0: Well, I half wrote
1: it. Yes, it's in fact the only collaboration as such that I can see, because everybody else, it's all in individual efforts.
0: Except for the last track on the album, which Freddie and I did, which is little ballad.
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5: Let's do a run. Let's have a run through. Come on.
6: Okay.
5: Right.
6: Should we start with that old intro of a... and then you bring it in?
5: You should keep it flowing. Da da da da da da da. Bong. Bang.
6: Okay. Try again then.
7: This will be take two, take two.
6: One, two. One, two, three, four.

Not bad, not bad. Yeah, I think if you do that, Roger, it'll be beautiful. So it doesn't sound like everybody went to the Middle Eight. And then you keep on the bell. I think it's much more refined. Okay, another one from the top.

0: Queen Diary on this day in history.
1: Hello, today is May 5th. Here are some dates from Queen history. 1979, Queen played live on jazz tour at Makamani Ice Arena, Sapporo, Japan. 1982, Queen played live on Hot Space Tour at Island Rita Hall, Hanover, Germany. 1983, John and Roger appeared on 100th edition of Top of the Pops. 1983, the We Will Rock You video of the Montreal 24-25 November 1981 concerts had a premiere at Cannes Movie Festival in France. 1988, Queen's sound engineer Trip Califf got married and had his reception in a Trip club in London, which all the band attended. 2014, Brian and Carrie Ellis played live at Guildford Cathedral. Brian said a few words about Wildlife Rocks and then joined the Troggs and performed Wild Thing with them. Then came Carrie for Tie Your Mother Down. This was outside the cathedral, and later that afternoon, 2:21 p.m., Brian and Carrie played a short acoustic set in the cathedral. 2011, Brian and Carrie Ellis played live on Anthem's tour at Gateshead, UK. It was Queen Diary by AI Voice Nate, Queen Radio Net.
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behind walls. You that hide behind desks. 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

0: You know something? There's been a lot of rumors lately about a certain band or Queen. And the rumors are that we're gonna split up. What do you think? They're talking from here. My apologies, but I say what I want. You know what I mean? So forget those rumors, we're gonna stay together until we fucking will die, I'm sure.
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1: The story behind the song, Cool Cat. Music journalist Daryl Easley once wrote of this song, "Hot space tracks such as Cool Cat are now viewed as the apogee of how far Queen had drifted from their roots. The song had a slinky, soulful groove, complete with a sleek bass line and a lazy Nile Rodgers-style rhythm guitar. Many fans hated it. Still polarizing opinion even today, with many fans having greatly warmed to it, Cool Cat appeared on the B-side of the third single to be released from the 1982 Hot Space album, Las Palabras de Amor, in June of that year, and was the first of a small number of songwriting collaborations between John and Freddie. It is also distinguished by the fact that only these two contributed to its recording, which took place in the latter part of 1981. Cool Cat seems to me to be the ultimate chillax on a sleepy summer day song. John organised the drum machine, keyboards, guitar and, of course, bass, on which he uses the slap technique. Freddie apparently makes a contribution on the synthesizer and goes into full falsetto mode for the vocal. The track has become famous for being the other Bowie collaboration, supplementing Under Pressure, but the one that ultimately never was. Bowie recorded some backing vocals, a few lines of bum bum bum to be precise, along with a small spoken word part, which, once he was told they were being included on the final album release, he asked to have removed as he wasn't happy with them. The request was last minute and, as a new pressing was necessary, resulted in a delay to the release of the album. Cool Cat is the penultimate track on the second side, immediately preceding Under Pressure, as if this was always intended to be a Bowie-flavoured finale. The song's lyrics are quite intriguing in their simplicity, slick rhyme scheme, and suitability for the genre. The narrator addresses an unknown person, possibly a dancer, due to the line, "tapping on the toe with a new hat," who seems to have caused the narrator some emotional hurt, messing with the beat of my heart, has had a failed stab at the top rung of fame, and is now advised to slow down. French singer Juliette Armanet recorded a cover version in 2018 with lyrics in French, although the two words of the title remain in English. This is Alison Sezzi for Queen Radio Net.

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0: doing that. Do two of those.
1: All right.
0: That goes twice. All right, yeah, okay.
1: Right. Supposed to be professional. I've got to go up there.
2: Yeah, you can do that. Let's start from the top, please.
0: One, two, three.

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0: 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Classic hits only.
1: Thank you.
2: I don't see no light. Hang on.
1: Oh.
2: Light's not on.
1: It is, isn't it?
2: Oh.
3: Okay.
1: Huh. 3.

0: stop that shit. It's Brian, Roger, and
1: Roger
0: John.
1: And John, yes.
0: I sometimes forget them too.
2: Queen Radio Net.
3: 1, 2, 3, 4. Doesn't sound nice, sorry. This thing always sounds out of tune, even though it is. All right, then. 1, 2, 3, 4. Oh, it's you, Bullstar. It's
4: what?
3: You that's flatting, bastard. You're going, na-na-na. It really makes a difference, because if you do that, I sort of squeeze on the string to make it sharper.
4: Come on! Okay, okay, sorry, sorry. I won't sing.
3: It's very important.
4: Oh, okay, then.
3: Right!
5: Right, this is, what's going on here, then?
4: Right. Right, Brizy.
3: 1, 2, 3, 4.

0: Yeah. Do another one straight away, because that wasn't too good. Roger, you fucked it up.
1: Not so you'd notice.
2: I noticed.
1: Very silly little rules all over the place.
3: No, now, I want you to do this.
0: No, that wasn't the one you fucked up.
1: No, I know.
2: Take that.
1: Alright.
2: What do you think this group's called?
0: Bitch.
2: Queen Bitch.
4: Queen Radio Net. On air. The best of interviews.
5: In the lap of the gods, the Beach Boys meet Wagner, or something like that, anyway. Freddie, was this a sort of pre-runner to Bohemian Rhapsody? It has that sort of operatic feel to it.
6: I suppose it could be put across that way, yes. I'm sort of learning a lot in about, on this, on Sheer Heart Attack, we're sort of doing a lot of things that was to come in future albums, or was to sort of be used on the future albums. And songs like that, yes, I suppose working out the kind of harmonies and things and the song structure did help a lot in, say, something like Bohemian Rhapsody. Somebody said this was something like Cecil B. DeMille meets Walt Disney or something, which is more to the point than, say, the Beach Boys.
5: Wagner meets the Beach Boys, yes.
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0: Queen Diary on this day in history.
1: Hello, today is May 5th. Here are some dates from Queen history. 1979, Queen played live on jazz tour at Makamani Ice Arena, Sapporo, Japan. 1982, Queen played live on Hot Space Tour at Island Rieda Hall, Hanover, Germany. 1983, John and Roger appeared on 100th edition of Top of the Pops. 1983, the We Will Rock You video of the Montreal 24-25 November 1981 concerts had a premiere at Cannes Movie Festival in France. 1988, Queen's sound engineer Trip Califf got married and had his reception in a Trip club in London, which all the band attended. 2014, Brian and Carrie Ellis played live at Guildford Cathedral. Brian said a few words about Wildlife Rocks and then joined the Troggs and performed Wild Thing with them. Then came Carrie for Tie Your Mother Down. This was outside the cathedral, and later that afternoon, 2:21 p.m., Brian and Carrie played a short acoustic set in the cathedral. 2011, Brian and Carrie Ellis played live on Anthem's tour at Gateshead, UK. It was Queen Diary by AI Voice Nate, Queen Radio Net.
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dark city, so different from the town square. 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

0: We call the album A Night at the Opera. No, don't misunderstand, darling. It's a rock and roll record with the scale of opera, the pathos of Greek tragedy, the wit of Shakespeare, the unbridled joy of musical theatre. It's a musical experience.
1: Yeah.
0: Rather than just another record. Something for everyone, something... Something that will make people feel belongs to them. We're mixed genres, we're cross boundaries, we're speaking bloody tongues if we want to.
2: There's no musical ghetto that could contain us.
0: That's it.
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1: Cool. How did you manage to get such a loud noise on one record?
2: I don't know, that's Mike Stone, our engineer. We're very bad in the studio for that, actually. The poor engineer has to really suffer because we really want as much level as possible. Mm-hmm. And we keep pushing the faders up and he keeps looking at the meters and
1: despair,
2: whatever, and going, it'll never cut, it'll never cut. And then we give him the added task of going over to New York or whatever and saying, make sure that cuts as loud as possible.
1: I should explain for the folks that if a noise is too loud on a record, the little wobbly groove grunges into the groove next door.
2: That's right.
1: And the record skips.
2: Yes, it can skip and do all kinds of things.
1: So the more noise you put on, the less likelihood of you...
2: If Mary Potts has got a little dance set, then it'll just go flying off.
1: So, I must admit, you do get a lot of sound on one little LP.
2: Yes, it's a very fine dividing line, really, because we want to put in more music, but at the same time, you've got to make sure you don't put too much, otherwise it suffers, and then that's where all the... It's a very fine dividing line, as I said.
1: And you've got a genius technician who looks after all that.
2: Oh, Mike Stone's pretty good, yes, that little bugger.
1: Yes, right. Sunny periods.
2: What a nice little chap here.
1: -4 degrees, it's 3:50, and here's a break. Right, here we are in Studio One of Capitol Tower with Cuddly Ken and Freddie Mercury nattering about the new LP, and which also has this track on it.
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1: Oh. Hang on, I better make sure this is right.

0: up, yeah.
1: Nice. Is it worth listening to that?
2: Yeah.
1: All right.
0: That's nice. Just get the tempo.
3: Queen Diary. On this day in history.
4: Hello, today is May 5th. Here are some dates from Queen history. 1979, Queen played live on jazz tour at Makamani Ice Arena, Sapporo, Japan. 1982, Queen played live on Hot Space Tour at Island Rieder Hall, Hanover, Germany. 1983, John and Roger appeared on 100th edition of Top of the Pops. 1983, the We Will Rock You video of the Montreal 24-25 November 1981 concerts had a premiere at Cannes Movie Festival in France. 1988, Queen's sound engineer Trip Califf got married and had his reception in a Trip club in London, which all the band attended. 2014, Brian and Kerry Ellis played live at Guildford Cathedral. Brian said a few words about Wildlife Rocks and then joined the Trogs and performed Wild Thing with them. Then came Kerry for Tie Your Mother Down. This was outside the cathedral, and later that afternoon, 2:21 p.m., Brian and Kerry played a short acoustic set in the cathedral. 2011, Brian and Kerry Ellis played live on Anthem's tour at Gateshead, UK. It was Queen Diary by AI Voice Nate, Queen Radio Net.
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0: Well, let me introduce you now to the members of Queen. 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
2: Queen live at the Nebworth Park in the UK on the 9th of August 1986. This was the very last Queen concert, and what a farewell it was. Queen played for 120,000 people, although some sources say there were up to 200,000 of spectators. Queen flew into the park on a helicopter during status quo set. Many fans remember two things. First, Queen were so much louder than the support bands. And second, many fans failed to find their car in the giant car park because all the lights were turned off. If you find the amateur video recording on YouTube, you will see John Deacon throwing his bass away after Radio Gaga, hitting and knocking over his other basses on the stands. No idea why that happened, but the bass guitar survived. Unfortunately, no professional video exists. The concert was transmitted on two large video screens, but basically nobody pressed record, so the only professional footage we have are bits from the Doro documentaries, for example people clapping to Radio Gaga. On the other hand, Greg Brooks has claimed that half of the concert may exist on video in some form, so we will see.

laughs are funny, but there's nothing to laugh about. My money, that's all you wanna talk about. I can't see what

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1: Hey, come on. 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

for Wembley, folks! Wow, what an amazing evening of love and music. Thank you for being here and thank you for sharing all this stuff. I'd like to sing you a little song. I'd like to play you a little song. And I did not write this song. It was written by a young boy called Freddie Mercury. And in 1986, we were on this exact spot singing this song together. And in 1992, exactly 30 years ago, we said goodbye to Freddie in a style similar to this. So I know that Freddie would be very happy to use this song to honor Taylor Hawkins. But here's the deal. I don't sing this song. We all sing this song together, okay?

You know, I love all the masses in the sky. What do you think if every one of us uses our light? Give me all your lights, give me all your phones. Let's light up Wembley Stadium for Taylor Hawkins!

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1: Now, this summer, the Queen musical We Will Rock You will return to wow audiences. But before we talk to Sir Brian May, Roger Taylor and Ben Elton all about it, here's why we've been loving Queen for six decades. Please welcome Sir Brian May, Roger Taylor and the man who wrote the musical We Will Rock You, Ben Elton! We will get on to the musical in a short while. Good to see you, by the way, gentlemen. Looking very dapper, might I say. But, you know, we had a classic montage there. You've got to have a montage, haven't you? Saw some of the classic hits. Brian, which one do you love playing? Which is your favourite to play still?
2: You know, I still love playing them all, I have to be honest. I would have to say We Will Rock You, especially as this is the moment where we're relaunching the musical, which is named after that song. It always gives me a good feeling. I mean, Rock You and Champions are a kind of staple for the end of the show, and you kind of know it's going to score. You're going to know, you know, people will be happy at the end of that if they weren't already. So, yeah, it's lovely. And you get the feeling that you don't really need the instruments. You could actually do it with the audience and they would get it.
3: Yeah. That's because so many of the songs are celebrated in the musical. It's been so successful, what it started in 2000. But, Roger, actually, you weren't a fan at the start, right?
4: Well, it's not that. I wasn't really a fan of musicals in
3: general.
4: But, of course, we tried to make it a real rock and roll musical, which is why we felt we needed somebody funny like Ben, who had this sort of revelatory idea, I think, walking in the park one day. And so we've really had a lot of fun and brought a lot of pleasure, I think, in the years that the three of us collaborated.
3: It's great.
4: All those years at the Dominion, yeah.
1: Well, this is the thing, it's coming back to the West End, Ben, and people
5: absolutely
1: will be delighted. People absolutely love it. You've seen it, you've said you've loved it. Now, just for the people who haven't seen it, tell us how the story works with the songs that we all know and love.
5: Well, I think the key, the reason I was the luckiest writer in Britain and got the gig, got invited to put a show together for Queen's theatrical debut was because they wanted a comedy, because Queen have always had this wonderful sense of humour. There's always been such glee and such joy and fun. You know, the whole idea is that people should come together and celebrate our common humanity. I think that's the reason that Queen have been such a cultural colossus for so many decades, that people feel uplifted in the presence of the music. And so the musical had to do that too. And for that, it has to be humorous. It has to be laughter. And that was really the first pitch was they came to me and said, we want to make it funny. And it is funny. And perhaps that's what makes it a bit different from most musicals, because although musicals are fun, I love them, they're not normally full-on comedies as well as the greatest rock song book in history.
3: Well, you've got some familiar faces in it. You've got, what,
5: Brenda Edwards is playing Killer Queen. She did 2 years for us at the Dominion when we did our 12 years at the Dominion.
3: She's got a fantastic
5: And a new face is Lee Meads, the fantastically, I know,
3: brilliant,
5: of course, from Andrew's Joseph.
3: Yes.
5: And there's an old codger.
3: Who?
5: He did a fantastic audition. I mean, I auditioned this bloke playing the rebel leader, and I was very impressed. You thought he was all right. You're a bit dubious.
3: It's all right.
5: I'm making my West. I haven't been in a musical since I was in an amateur production of Oliver playing the Artful Dodger with the Godalming Theatre Group in 1973. So I'm very pleased to be 50 years later making my second performance. I get to sing a Roger Taylor song.
1: Do you? So you've got a number and everything.
5: Oh yeah. Well yes, it's the part of Pop, the Rebel Leader. It's been played by him. It was created, as we say in the theatre business, love, by Nigel Planer back in 2002 at the Dominion. But I thought, blimey, it's about time I put my money where my mouth is. I've rehearsed and directed so many people in this show, I'm going to have a crack at it myself.
2: I can hold a tune. Debut as a singer, right?
5: Yeah. Certainly as a professional singer. Oh, I didn't consider yourself, as I say.
4: We can't wait. I tell you, we can't wait.
5: I've obviously got somebody I can go to, and that is an amazing privilege. Roger's going to come in and work with me a bit on it, and that will be
3: imagine
5: it for me, a 16-year-old Queen fan, all those years ago, and I'm going to be working with Roger to sing Days of Our Lives and with Brian.
1: Fantastic. Now, we have had loads of messages for all three of you. First of all, though, we would like to say congratulations, Sir Brian, on you, the knighthood. We should, I feel like we should all bow down.
2: You know, I like the curtsying thing. You know?
1: Yes. Do people curtsy on the streets? They should.
5: He makes his horse curtsy.
2: All the time.
4: I don't.
2: I think it's the sword that puts them off. Yeah. Thank you very much.
1: Alexis says, I first saw Queen when I was 10. I am now 46 and still listen to them and see Queen and Freddie as role models. Their music has inspired me, educated me, and seen me through some very tough times in my life. Nice message, isn't it?
2: Nice to know.
3: I'll go down to this bottom one. Yeah. Michelle says, is there any chance of another Queen and Adam Lambert tour here in the UK?
2: Well, it's not long since we did it, of course. Mm-hmm. We are going to the States in the autumn, and I think, well, maybe somewhere else in the spring, and maybe we get back to England after that, I can't say Europe, can I? We get back to Britain and possibly Europe as well.
5: Queen go on forever.
2: Yeah. But, I mean, there's no plans right now.
1: No.
4: We do still enjoy it, you know. It's a thrill every time.
1: And Adam's a great guy. He was on just the other week.
2: Adam's a nice,
1: such good company.
4: Yeah, he's great. He's great.
1: Yeah. Well, We Will Rock You opens at London Coliseum on the 2nd of June for 12 weeks. Brilliant.
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0: Teen Diary on this day in history.
1: Hello, today is May 5th. Here are some dates from Queen history. 1979, Queen played live on jazz tour at Makamani Ice Arena, Sapporo, Japan. 1982, Queen played live on Hot Space Tour at Island Rita Hall, Hanover, Germany. 1983, John and Roger appeared on 100th edition of Top of the Pops. 1983, the We Will Rock You video of the Montreal 24-25 November 1981 concerts had a premiere at Cannes Movie Festival in France. 1988, Queen's sound engineer Trip Califf got married and had his reception in a Trip club in London, which all the band attended. 2014, Brian and Carrie Ellis played live at Guildford Cathedral. Brian said a few words about Wildlife Rocks and then joined the Troggs and performed Wild Thing with them. Then came Carrie for Tie Your Mother Down. This was outside the cathedral, and later that afternoon, 2:21 p.m., Brian and Carrie played a short acoustic set in the cathedral. 2011, Brian and Carrie Ellis played live on Anthem's tour at Gateshead, UK. It was Queen Diary by AI Voice Nate, Queen Radio Net.
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0: I got a feeling I should be doing all right. 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
2: The story behind the song, Bring Back That Leroy Brown. As if the first single from the 1974 Sheer Heart Attack album, Killer Queen, wasn't enough to prove that Queen weren't going to be boxed into any category, Freddie's extraordinary whatever it is, Dixieland, Ragtime or Tin Pan Alley number, Bring Back That Leroy Brown, proved that Queen were carving out a niche here. Although something of an anomaly on Sheer Heart Attack, the track was certainly a trendsetter for the subsequent album, A Night at the Opera. Listening to this song as a teenager, I knew it clearly drew on music that belonged more to my parents' generation, but at the same time, this appeared distinctly American. Indeed, the name comes from Bad Bad Leroy Brown, the last single that had been released by American folk and rock singer Jim Croce before his death in a plane crash the previous year. However, Freddie stated that his musical inspiration for this track came from the Pointer Sisters. On an album they released early in 1974, That's a Plenty, the title track, which is a cover of a song from that genre, especially its faster second half, certainly seems to be a likely candidate for the source of Freddie's idea. This appears to be the first record we have of Freddie drawing on the influence of black female artists, reminding us that Aretha Franklin was the muse for Somebody to Love, which appeared a full 2 years later. Moving along at a brisk pace, Freddie's lead vocal includes a low line that appears to have been achieved through a slowdown effect, and he uses a tack piano to provide that honky-tonk sound. John contributes a little double bass and provides an appropriately twangy bass guitar alongside Roger's swing band style drums. Just to add to the sheer fun of this track, there's Brian's introduction of another instrument to the Queen mix. He's quoted as saying, "I have an original George Formby ukulele that my dad had with him all through the war, and I have a feeling that's the one I would have used on the record. I did have a selection of them in there. But this ukulele banjo is certainly the one I use all the time on tour." He's referring to a Japanese-made shell tone here. He continues, "It used to have a piece of foam around it so I could slot it on top of the guitar. It was definitely fun to be able to throw that in. It was the last thing that anyone was expecting at the time." There are a few live performances available to view on YouTube, the latest being in 1977, and the song is played almost completely as an instrumental, with Freddie handling the piano at a cracking pace. As with Killer Queen, the complexity of the studio production couldn't be replicated on stage. An a cappella mix appears on the 2011 remaster of the Sheer Heart Attack album. 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
1: Don't I look good?
0: Yeah, you look great, Freddie. What do you think has kept the band together and so intact, with the same personnel
1: money.
0: For so many years?
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0: Yeah, let's try this on you. 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
1: 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Just for a little.

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1: The latest album from Queen, it's a live double, including stage performances of songs like Bohemian Rhapsody. And it's their first live album, and drummer Roger Taylor has been telling Richard Skinner about it.
2: We recorded the live album, actually, in Europe. We did a very long tour of Europe earlier this year, and we just recorded every night. We took along a mobile track, and at the end we listened to cassettes of every night and went to Switzerland and mixed it. I think one of the things we tried to do with the live album, we did try to make it a genuine live album with a concert atmosphere. I don't think there's really any other way of doing it.
3: There's plenty of audience involved there, isn't
2: yeah,
3: there?
2: There's yeah, there's tons of audience on it because it's real.
3: I must admit, listening to it, it does sound like a live LP. It has the drawbacks of a live LP,
2: yeah,
3: but it does have the excitement there.
2: Yeah, I mean, no live album is going to be as high fidelity as a studio album. I mean, there's just no way. So why try and get halfway there? You might as well try and keep in that excitement.
3: When it comes to putting the stage act together, how do you decide which tracks you're going to use on the stage? Because so many of your tracks, like Bohemian Rhapsody, are so sophisticated and, in a sense, stuck in a studio, it must be very difficult to reproduce them on stage.
2: Yeah, well, we have no trouble with the major part of the song, but the middle section, that sort of,
3: I know how it goes.
2: The one everybody takes off. It's we actually leave the stage there and just play a tape, just really to give some continuity, and then we all just come on again for the big bang section at the end.
3: Beyond that one particular section, do you find it difficult reproducing tracks live?
2: Sometimes, yeah. I remember Somebody to Love. That was a really, really hard one. We had a lot of problems doing that at first, but now it seems to, they seem to take on a different sort of life, and you have to cut certain corners because you can't do a seven-part harmony with like three or four people. So we usually cut down to sort of three or four-part harmonies and try and make them as effective as we can.
3: I admit that you can't say an awful lot now, but if you look in general terms at the music you're making today, is it getting simpler or what?
2: Yes, it's getting simpler in format, I think, because we used to go for really complex structures, but more subtle in other ways, I think. We're much more spontaneous these days, and I think we're just letting things come out and really mastering the ability to let things come out more naturally seems to work better.
3: In the future, do you intend to continue creating in the studio and then going live, or would you like to maybe do it the more conventional way and go out and get music together on stage and then record it?
2: Interesting, but in our position it's very difficult because people come to our shows, I think, wanting to hear things they know or partially know or etc. And so what we try and do is we basically play the songs we're best known for and extrapolate around them and try and give them some extra dimension on stage. I think that would be a very hard way to work. At the moment we're in Munich and we're working on just some new songs just to see what we can come out with.
3: Is this the beginning of a new LP?
2: No, it's not actually. It's it probably will turn out to be part of an album as the songs do seem to be coming, but we're literally sort of creating them there, which is very different for us because we've always been we've gone into the studio with the basic material there. All sorts of surprising things coming out, actually.
3: Is it actually changing the sound of Queen?
2: Oh, yeah, some of them are, a couple of them are totally, totally different, but I don't think any of this will be released for a while because of this, the live album, but I'm very enthused about it.
3: Thinking of the future then for Queen, you've got such success behind you, it must be difficult to think of new goals to conquer. What would you like to say your ambitions are now?
2: Just to keep on being interested and to keep on being excited by it is the main thing. Because the money isn't really such a goal. So it's great to see an album going the charts every time. It's a great thrill every time. You never lose that thrill. I don't think anybody could lose that. You know, to know that people do actually want it. So you're not sort of spending all that time, you know, sort of, you're not wasting it in your own, just to your own ends, really.
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0: Queen Diary on this day in history.
1: Hello, today is May 5th. Here are some dates from Queen history. 1979, Queen played live on jazz tour at Makamani Ice Arena, Sapporo, Japan. 1982, Queen played live on Hot Space Tour at Island Rita Hall, Hanover, Germany. 1983, John and Roger appeared on 100th edition of Top of the Pops. 1983, the We Will Rock You video of the Montreal 24-25 November 1981 concerts had a premiere at Cannes Movie Festival in France. 1988, Queen's sound engineer Trip Califf got married and had his reception in a Trip club in London, which all the band attended. 2014, Brian and Carrie Ellis played live at Guildford Cathedral. Brian said a few words about Wildlife Rocks and then joined the Troggs and performed Wild Thing with them. Then came Carrie for Tie Your Mother Down. This was outside the cathedral, and later that afternoon, 2:21 p.m., Brian and Carrie played a short acoustic set in the cathedral. 2011, Brian and Carrie Ellis played live on Anthem's tour at Gateshead, UK. It was Queen Diary by AI Voice Nate, Queen Radio Net.
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1: Get those hands up in the air. We've got one last song. This last little sentiment.

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1: So I'm very excited to be joined by Brian May. I mean, there's so many ways to describe you, Brian. I was kind of thinking, well, we could always go guitarist and singer and composer and member of Queen, astrophysicist. But now, if we've got this book now, we can add stereoscopic photographer to the mix.
2: Yes, stereoscopist, you could say.
1: Is that how it is? Stereoscopist.
2: Or 3D aficionado.
1: Yeah. I love it. I love this new book. And I get the impression that this book is really the result of having a bit of time in COVID.
2: It's all about that, really, yes. And it grew as a concept. My lovely publicist who's here, Nicole, actually had the idea in the beginning, you know, let's get people to send in their pictures of what's happening to them in lockdown and things that are inspiring them in lockdown. And we thought it would be just, you know, a couple of weeks, let's get a few things. But it was a deluge of pictures, amazing pictures. And we had a job whittling it down to the, I think it's about 200 pictures in the book. But well over 100 stereo photographers from all around the world have contributed, and they're all amateurs. They're not professional photographers, but they're all people who have just taken it up as a passion, same as I did. And a lot of them don't even have a stereo camera. They just have their iPhone or whatever, and they go click, click.
1: Can I just say, if you're listening and you're wondering what on earth is stereoscopy, it's kind of making a photograph 3D, isn't it?
2: It's 3D, yeah. It was called stereoscopy in Victorian times, which was when it was invented. The 1850s, it was a massive explosion, something on the level of the internet now. You're talking about London Stereoscopic Company having shops in London that were selling a million stereo views on their shelves. It was an enormous thing. So the first time people had been able to see tea planting in China or the Great Pyramids or India or whatever. It was incredible to the Victorians. And they loved all the same stuff that we love. They loved personalities. There was lots of stereos of politicians and actors and actresses, all sorts of stuff, wonderful landscapes. Big revival in 1950 or so, when you got Viewmaster came along. I think we've all had Viewmasters when we were kids. And you've got things like Mighty Mouse in stereo and then it was called 3D. That's when the word 3D comes along. Three-dimensional is short for three-dimensional. And of course, now, recently, we've had Avatar, which really is the pinnacle of what can be done in 3D. I think James Cameron absolutely got it right, and he's coming out with a new one soon. Can't wait.
1: Are you a decent photographer yourself?
2: I try. You know, I've taken pictures all my life. My dad taught me how to develop my own pictures and print them in the darkroom, and it's one of the most magical things ever. So that got me into it. But strangely enough, I was the one who got us into stereo photography because he didn't know about it. My dad knew all about photography, but he sort of missed out on the 3D thing. And as soon as I combined that, he was hooked as well. He became a 3D photographer. Gosh. Anybody can do it. It's really simple.
1: Do you know what? You are so busy at the moment, especially with, you know, just recently, the new track coming out, the new Queen song as well. I mean, Face It Alone, everyone has loved it. Was that something that you'd planned to do, or was it genuinely just kind of something that you decided on doing this year?
2: It's a genuine rediscovery, really, because we'd been through all these tapes before and we thought, well, anything that isn't close to finished, perhaps we should just leave. And then this time when we went through, we'd been constructing the box set of the Miracle. It's like the whole Miracle sessions. And once we really started to look, there was all kinds of stuff in there which had never been heard. And this is one of them. I mean, it's actually a fragment. I'm sure if we'd worked on it to its completion at the time, it would have been longer and more involved. It would have had all sorts of different, probably turned into Bohemian Rhapsody type of thing. Who knows? But as it is, we weren't tempted to go back and play on it. I think that would have kind of spoiled the magic of it. So what you hear was all done in 1989, is it? We just mixed it nice. Our boys did a great job of kind of rescuing it. But you hear us all in the studio together. And for me even, you know, I got quite emotional when I heard it nicely presented, when they'd done a nice mix of it. And yeah, you hear Freddie singing and he's playing the piano and Deaky's there with his bass. I'm there putting in a guitar solo, probably as a bridge to the next verse, which never happened.
1: Yeah.
2: And Roger's there doing his thing, you know, hitting things. Roger does.
1: Do you know what? It's just such a lovely, lovely track as well. And It's just, did you love the fact the fans reacted so well to it? Was it? It must have been nice for you, because also there'll be new fans that weren't around when you were releasing original material.
2: That's right, yeah. And I get a buzz. I get just the same buzz as the fans, I think. Just hearing Freddie's voice that intimately, it's quite nice that there's not much on the track. You know, it's very sparse, so there's lots of room for it to breathe, and you can hear every little kind of movement of Freddie's voice box and his mouth moving. You know, it's quite incredible to hear, and it is very emotional, I think. And the song is emotional too. It's a very kind of bare it all song. There's more. There is more on the box set. So if you get the Miracle Sessions, there's at least, I think, 6 tracks which you won't have heard before.
1: Will you release them individually as well?
2: I guess so. I don't know if we would release any more singles. I don't think singles are quite what they used to be. You know, I think we'd rather probably people got into the whole sessions. And the reason I like the sessions so much is because you feel like you're a fly on the wall. You can hear us chatting and laughing and trying out things, making mistakes. I think people enjoy that. It's like I watched the Beatles thing on Netflix, you know, and I love that, just seeing all the stuff that went on. You get that kind of feeling listening to the Miracle Sessions, I think. It's us in our prime, working together, having fun, arguing. But out of it comes some gems. You know, there was a lot of chemistry there.
1: Do you know what? With Face It Alone, I only because I was preparing for this, I was reading an interview that Rami Malek had done, and he was saying that he believed that you guys should have done a Bond song. And it kind of made, it's like, actually, that's a good point. But this does feel like it could have been a Bond song.
2: You know, a few people have said that, yeah. It's a shame.
1: Well, it could still happen.
2: Yeah. It's odd, actually, because I know Michael Wilson very well, who's one of the archetypal, I was going to say ancient, I can't call him ancient. He's one of the original, him and Broccoli are the original producers of James Bond, and I've known him for years, but I've never really had the temerity to go up and say, why don't you give us a Bond theme? It's just never happened. It could happen.
1: I kind of feel like it should. I mean, such an iconic British band associated with such a British kind of franchise, it would make sense.
2: Well, maybe this is it. Who knows? Yeah, it does kind of sound that way, doesn't it?
1: Yeah, I definitely think it would. Talking of Rami Malek as
2: good
1: well.
2: Good title. Yeah, and Face It Alone. Good Bond title. Isn't it? I will talk to Michael Wilson. I think he's coming to my launch tonight.
1: I think Michael, that's brilliant. I love it.
2: Sorry, I interrupted you.
1: That's all right. Obviously, Bohemian Rhapsody was so huge. The other thing that I uncovered was that you have spoken about potentially exploring what might happen next. Is that true? Would you consider doing another film just about the remaining members of the band?
2: We would if we'd find the right script, yeah. I mean, it actually took 12 years to get that script together. I mean, we didn't write it, but we worked with writers for a long time trying to make sure that we did Freddie justice and we didn't overblow him and we didn't bias it in any direction and that it told the truth and that it was entertaining. So it took a long time and I think we have to thank Peter Morgan for the kind of heart of the film. I don't know if you know Peter Morgan wrote The Crown and a lot of other amazing stuff. He's an incredible writer. He had one of the first goes at writing the script and he made a breakthrough. He said, this film is about family. He said, you guys were a family and the film is about one of the family needing a break, needing to get out and flex his muscles, be on his own. He goes out there and finds he doesn't like it that much. And he comes back to the family and people are reunited. He said, that's your film. And I think, you know, we actually didn't accept his script, which is a bit scandalous, isn't it, really, Peter Morgan? We went round a lot of other routes and eventually came back to some of his ideas. But I think that's the essence of the film. We were family. Freddie was family to us. And it was hard to kind of let him go. But there was a time when it was right for him to come back.
1: Yeah.
2: So that's why the film affects you, I think, because we were kind of closer as families than any of our kind of birth families, you know.
1: I love the film. In fact, I played golf this summer with Gwilym Lee, who plays you.
2: I love Gwilym. Isn't he amazing?
1: Do you think he played you well?
2: Oh, he's stupendous. We spent some time together because he plays guitar and he said, I want to find out how you play guitar. So we spent some time sort of swapping licks and stuff and I showed him how I do various things. What I didn't realize was all the time we were doing that, he was clocking me and my mannerisms, my voice, the whole thing. And when he'd done the takes for the film, I actually showed it to my kids. I showed him a rough cut of the film. My kids are quite big now. But they said, oh, it's really good. And the guy who plays you is really good. But obviously you did the voice, right, Dad? And I went, no, Gwilym did the voice. I mean, he fooled them. So I think he's great.
1: It's pretty impressive.
2: Yeah, they were a wonderful team. We were so lucky to have those guys.
1: Yeah.
2: They became us. And some of the stuff you see in the film, they improvised. It's not all script. A lot of it's script, again, but they got so into being us that in some of those scenes when we're arguing, they're sort of, it's happening for real.
1: Yeah. Loved it. I really did. And no, we've got to discuss one other thing that happened this year, which, by the way, we were all going, what's he going to do? Is he going to be on the roof? I'm obviously talking about the Platinum Jubilee. You did open the show and you did get raised up on a platform.
2: Yeah, that's me, isn't it? That's what I do.
1: Is that in your contract now, whatever I do?
2: Seems to be.
1: I must be elevated somehow.
2: Yeah, I have to be elevated. Yeah, it was fun. I love that stuff, I must say. And I love the planning and the staging of kind of making a spectacle. And if Freddie had been around right now, I'm sure I would have been doing it for him, because he should have been up there, you know. But it's enjoyable doing it for myself. And it started off, obviously, on Buckingham Palace roof for the other Jubilee, the Golden Jubilee. And it's fun just getting the ideas and putting them together, because somebody has to write it, obviously. And in the case of the Golden Jubilee, I wrote that fanfare for the orchestra and the bit where the guitar comes in. And obviously I didn't write God Save the Queen, but I wrote that arrangement for it. And then I just had to play it, which was pretty hair-raising, because everybody knows what it ought to sound like, you know. But for this, I thought, well, what do people want to hear? If we're going to open the show, what's the most distinctive thing? It's got to be...
1: And then you had the Queen and Paddington tapping their saucers along.
2: Yeah. Well, that was the icing on the cake, really. And I did ask for something like... I didn't ask for Paddington Bear, but I did say, look, here's a demo of what we could do. We could have the marching band, the Coldstream Guards, or whatever, you know, doing the percussion, and we can come out of that. But wouldn't it be great if we had, for instance, the Queen tapping her pencil or something like that? So I kind of gave this idea to anyone who was interested, you know, my chaps, the BBC, the producers of the show and everything, and they went very silent. And it was like, well, you know, we'll see what we can do. Well, we have ideas too, and whatever, you know, we can't tell you what we're going to do. So I'm kind of stuck with our demo of what we're going to do, but we don't know what they're going to do. It's an odd situation. Until the night before the show, they said, actually, we did get the Queen.
1: The night before, wow.
2: Yeah, but they got her to tap the spoon instead of the pencil, which I thought was great. And they got Paddington Bear. I mean, what more can you ask for?
1: It was brilliant. So I now need to know what you're going to do for the coronation, because I'm assuming you'll be elevated on some platform somewhere in London yet again.
2: I don't know. I can't assume that we'll be asked. It would be lovely if we could do something.
1: Yeah.
2: Yeah. Honestly, they're very hair-raising, those experiences, because it is live. It's completely live. So if you screw it up, you would screw up in front of a billion people.
1: But you have performed to so many huge crowds like that throughout your whole career. What's the most nerve-wracking, the most terrifying of all those shows?
2: The roof of Buckingham Palace.
1: Okay.
2: Because it was a complete one-off, and nobody had ever done it, and it was completely live, and I couldn't hear the orchestra very easily. They were miles away, and it was all going to be out of sync if I could hear them, so we had to devise ways of us hearing the same core time signature. I had a conductor who I couldn't see very well, and I'm on top of the roof, and anything can go wrong. I've got a wire that came up through the palace, which did go wrong, so I couldn't hear anything about half an hour before the show. It was utterly terrifying, and... I'll never be the same again.
1: Oh, well.
2: But you kind of face the fear. You have to.
1: Yeah.
2: It's a life-changing experience, that stuff. Yeah, people used to say, were you afraid of falling off the roof? No. I was afraid of looking an idiot in front of a billion people.
1: Oh, you didn't. You did it brilliantly. So that's the great thing. I've got to ask you as well, because we love Adam Lambert and Queen. I mean, he's superb. Will you be doing any unique new material with Adam?
2: I think the honest answer is I don't know. We have kicked things around on a sort of trial basis, but nothing's happened yet. We haven't felt right about it yet. I think we're so consumed with the live show, it just kind of, it becomes everything for us when we're together. And Adam is such an amazing performer. I mean, he truly is you know, I used to call him the, I still call him the gift from God, the GFG, because where would you find a voice like that and a personality like that and a performer like that and someone who can engage the audience without being Freddie? You know, he doesn't have to try to sort of emulate Freddie. He just is what he is, and he's incredible. So we're so lucky to have this guy who can do all that, and you can give him anything. I can't think of another person who could do that. And you can take little pieces out of some obscure Queen album and say, you want to try this? And Adam will go, yeah, yeah, I'll try that. And it'll be great.
1: Brian, thank you so much.
2: Thank you, Jenny. Amazing.
1: So lovely to chat. And honestly, the book's brilliant. So good luck with it as well.
2: Brilliant. Thank you.
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0: Queen Diary on this day in history.
1: Hello, today is May 5th. Here are some dates from Queen history. 1979, Queen played live on jazz tour at Makamani Ice Arena, Sapporo, Japan. 1982, Queen played live on Hot Space Tour at Island Rieder Hall, Hanover, Germany. 1983, John and Roger appeared on 100th edition of Top of the Pops. 1983, the We Will Rock You video of the Montreal 24-25 November 1981 concerts had a premiere at Cannes Movie Festival in France. 1988, Queen's sound engineer Trip Califf got married and had his reception in a trip club in London, which all the band attended. 2014, Brian and Kerry Ellis played live at Guildford Cathedral. Brian said a few words about Wildlife Rocks and then joined the Trogs and performed Wild Thing with them. Then came Kerry for Tie Your Mother Down. This was outside the cathedral, and later that afternoon, 2:21 p.m., Brian and Kerry played a short acoustic set in the cathedral. 2011, Brian and Kerry Ellis played live on Anthem's tour at Gateshead, UK. It was Queen Diary by AI Voice Nate, Queen Radio Net.
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1: Queen and Paul Rogers in Saitama, Japan on the 27th of October 2005. A video from this concert was released on the Super Live in Japan DVD in 2006. It captures the band in better shape than on the previous European tour. Also, the setlist changed a bit. The band played Teotori Yatta and also an acoustic version of I Was Born to Love You, which was a huge hit in Japan. So this was almost 2.5 hours of great music in a city that loves Queen.
2: The heart.

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0: How would you describe yourself as an artist? 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
1: No, myself as an artist, I'm just a musical prostitute, my dear.
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1: 1, 2, 3, 4. Didn't sound nice, sorry. This thing always sounds out of tune, even though it is. All right, then. 1, 2, 3, 4. Oh, it's you, Bulsara.
2: What?
1: You, this flying bastard. You're going, na-na-na. It really makes a difference, because if you do that, I sort of squeeze on the string to make it sharper.
2: Come on! Okay, sorry, I won't sing.
1: It's very important.
2: Oh, okay then.
1: Right.
3: Right. Anyway, what's going on here then?
2: Right. Right, Brizy.
1: 1, 2, 3, 4.

0: Yeah. Do another one straight away, because that wasn't too good. Roger, you fucked it up.
1: Not so you'd notice.
2: I noticed.
1: Very silly little rules all over the place.
0: No,
1: I want you to do this.
0: No, that wasn't the one you fucked up.
1: No, I know, I know.
2: Take
1: all right.
2: What do you think this group's called?
0: Bitch.
2: Queen Bitch.

0: Queen Live. The best of Queen concerts now.
1: You feeling all right? Hey, hey! Hey! Hey! All right, we're gonna do something a bit special tonight. This is called Brighton Rock Show.

0: How highly do you rate Freddie Mercury as a frontman for a band?
1: There's none better. He's great. He's such a powerful character, personality. Queen Radio Net.